This is the classical program, Opus 22. You have just heard the Innsbruck Symphony Orchestra under the baton of Robert Wagner playing Franz Liszt's Hungarian Fantasia. And that brings this session of Opus 22 to an end. I'm Ivan Hansen.

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1: Welcome to Reclaiming Mana, a show by four wahine social workers sharing stories of bullying, survival and healing in Aotearoa workplaces. Kia ora, I'm Catherine.
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3: Kia ora, I'm Jane.
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3: We know from recent research that workplace bullying is having a significant impact on the well-being of employees across Aotearoa.
2: If you are being bullied, you may find some of the content difficult. 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

0: do see the show notes at the end where you can get help.
1: Kia ora koutou, ka mihi nui ki a koutou, ko Catherine Tokawingawa. I'm here in the studio this week with Rose, Sharon and Jane. Welcome to the session of Reclaiming Mana, a series on workplace bullying. Today we will be talking to a guest, Ellen House, who is an advocate for people who have experienced significant suffering from being bullied in the workplace. Ellen is going to help us traverse some of the New Zealand legislation as it relates to taking action against bullies in the workplace and highlight some of the challenging issues that relate to such action. To start us off, I'd like to ask Sharon to open the session with a karakia.
2: Kia ora, thank you. Ka whai aki ko te karakia tīmatanga. Kia hora te marino, kia whakapapa paunumu te moana. Hei huarahi mā tātou I te rangi nei, aroha atu, aroha mai, tātou e tātou katoa. Let the peace be widespread, the sea be like greenstone, a pathway for us all today. Love given, love received, let us show love to one another. Hui e, tai ki e.
1: Ngā mihi mō te karakia, Sharon. So it's my pleasure to welcome Ellen House, who I mentioned is an advocate for many people who have been bullied at work in New Zealand. He has worked within the public and local government sectors and as a union representative. Ellen has developed an extensive knowledge of the Employment Relations Authority and the workings of the Health and Safety Workers Act. He has many interesting experiences to share with you today, and unfortunately, many examples of what happens when the existing structures, systems and processes don't work to address the excessive number of workplace bullying complaints that are received each year. On a more positive note, Ellen will be sharing some ideas about what you can do if you are being bullied and what employers need to change or do to address bullying in their workplaces. Is there anything else you'd like to add by way of introducing yourself today, Ellen?
3: Not a lot other than I'm 73 years old. I've worked for 56 years and I was brought up in a rural area where we were taught respect, and I've often said that the simple way of treating people properly and avoiding bullying is listen to what my mother used to tell me, which was to treat people with respect and how you'd like to be treated. And if people could just remember that simple thing, bullying wouldn't exist.
1: So true. Thanks, Ellen. Can I ask you what got you involved in this work then?
3: So dealing with bullying actually happened by osmosis. So I've always represented my fellow workers. I did that from when I was probably 20 years old. So that's more than 50 years I've been doing it. And I do it generally because I follow industrial relations. So when I was younger, I was interested in politics and I was particularly interested in industrial relations, so work events. And so I've basically, for more than 50 years, studied the introduction of all legislation to do with employment, and that's health and safety as well, and Protect the Disclosure Act and a lot. So I've followed that the whole way through, and I've kind of been able to understand where things have got worse. So because bullying basically wasn't a thing while there was compulsory unionism went, and then all of a sudden the power sat with the employers. Not all employers are good. We then started to develop a culture of bullying, and it wasn't until after 2008 that I worked in an environment that had the culture was toxic and there was a lot of bullying, and I ended up, against my best wishes, being a union delegate. And in my last 2 years in that place, I represented 71 bullied union members, 71, in an organised

0: organization that had about 600 full-time staff. So
1: oh, that's bad.
0: I learned then, and I went from there. And when I said by osmosis, I was a whistleblower. I was suspended for being a whistleblower. I was dismissed for being a whistleblower. And a month after my mediation, the fellow members had set up the culture safe for me, and that was in March 2014. So since then, that's how I got here. So I didn't volunteer to do this. I knew what the problem was, and I learned it during those few years in that work environment. We dealt with a lot of stuff, and what happened, and I was the head PSA delegate there for the Public Service Association, and we learned where the problem was and what it was, and it was probably a really good apprenticeship. So the union members, they established the company, they set up the company, they set up my LinkedIn, they set up my social media pages, they did everything, and they said, okay, now go away and fix it, Alan.
1: Yep, big job. So you've just got a couple of years of experience there, Alan, that we can learn from today.
0: and to be honest, that it's amazed and shocked me the fact that there is now awareness about the problem, and everybody knows now. Back in 2014, probably 90% of the bullied people didn't realise what was going on because nobody had spoken about it. So I was involved initially in a lot of media, documentaries, current affairs programs, news, breakfast show, print media everywhere. And so the message got out really quickly. So people are aware of what it is now, but not how to deal with it.
1: Yeah. And one of the things, you know, we're interested in talking a bit more about today, Alan, is the really high rate of bullying in Aotearoa New Zealand. I was having a look at the Stats New Zealand survey that was done in 2018, and they found that New Zealand has got higher rates of bullying than comparative countries, and that 1 in 5 workers, which is potentially an underestimation, report being affected by bullying each year. So when you look at the statistics in New Zealand, it's clear also that more women than men report being bullied. The rates are even higher for ethnic women, Māori, trans and non-binary New Zealanders. And we also know from that report that migrants, young people and people with disabilities are all at much higher risk of being bullied in the workplace. So what's going on? Why do you think we have such a high rate of bullying in New Zealand in particular?
0: It's a simple answer. We don't address it. And when we, and I use the colloquial we, when we raise complaints, and I'm talking about bad employers here now. The first thing is there are good employers. I never see the good employers, never seen one in my life. I see bad ones. So what bad employers do if somebody raises a bullying complaint, and particularly if they complain about their manager, the employer doubles down and retaliates. And that happens all the time. And not just once or twice, it's almost mandatory. And what ends up happening then, and this is where the problem is, there's no one to go to. So the people that, and why it affects the migrants a lot, is because the countries they come from, there's often a go-to person that you can go to, a government agency of some sort, where you can put your hand up and say, hey, I'm struggling, I'm being bullied, I need help, and somebody will intervene. New Zealand has no intervention. That's where you're unique in a developed world for not having a government agency or some agency that will come and and support you. So that's one of the

0: two big failings. Now, why do we pick on people who are different? So I fit the demographics of a privileged white middle age, well, old age, white male, right?
1: Yeah.
0: So I didn't even understand what white male privilege was until probably 10 years ago, when I had a woman working for me who was a social worker and trained counsellor, and we'd be in a mediation or a hui somewhere, and she'd say to me, "Did you see what happened then?" And I go, "No, what happened?" She said, "Did you not see that they ignored everything I said and deferred to you?" And it wasn't until then that I started to consciously observe that, and it happened all the time.
1: Yeah.
0: And it does happen all the time. So I am white and I am privileged. So if you're a woman, you're disadvantaged, so there's a risk to you. You're more likely to be discriminated against. If you're a woman of colour, you're doubly likely to be discriminated against. If you've got some form of disability, again. So in New Zealand, and I guess I have to say it, New Zealand doesn't only have a bullying problem. We have a racism problem. We have an ageism problem. We've got every kind of problem. And I think we mentioned somewhere about the Human Rights Commission did a survey a couple of years ago and it identified all of those things.
1: Yeah.
0: So we're really, why is it so bad? Because we've been allowed to get away with it. It's become normalised.
1: Yeah.
0: So we go into places, we accept, and when I say we, I'm talking about New Zealanders that are in work environments, and we have normalised behaviour that just stands out for new migrants. They look at it and they go, what's happening here? We don't understand why we've been treated like this. We don't understand why our manager is publicly humiliating us in a meeting. We don't understand any of these things. But a lot of us are used to seeing it and people are too scared to say anything.
1: Yeah, and do you think this particular groups of people or professions, I guess, that or disciplines that are more targeted than other groups? What parts of the workforce are you most likely to encounter bullying in?
0: I guess, are you talking about the actual organisations or the sectors? Or
1: well, types sectors. Of roles, like professions. I know you've mentioned social work already.
0: And we talk about here, and it's true, the worst affected, and this is stats again from a survey was done by a group of university psychologists, and that was back more than 10 years ago, probably nearly 20 years ago. What they found was the worst sector for bullying in New Zealand was education, followed by health. Now, they didn't say exactly why that happens, but I know from anecdotal experience that I've dealt with dozens and dozens in those sectors, probably 100 or more in those two sectors alone. It's because you've got empaths, and empaths are really good targets for bullies. So you have empaths that want to teach because that's why they got into teaching, because they want to help young people. Nurses get into nursing because they want to help people and save lives and do good things. And another sector that's really prominent is social workers, for the same reasons. So you have these empaths that are wanting to be helpful and supportive, and they make the best targets. And what happens, because the empaths want to do the operational work, they don't want to be the managers. So the people that gravitate to become the managers are the narcissists and the sociopaths that are the bullies. So in a sense, the empaths make it easy for the bullies to get to where they are, because they don't compete.

0: for the job, and then you end up with these people, and they do it basically because they enjoy hurting people.
1: And of course, you're sitting here talking to four social workers who have, you know, started this series because of our own experiences of being bullied in the workplace. So we're all sitting here. You can't see all of us around this table, Alan, because you're on our screen, but we're all sitting here having a bit of a giggle and nodding to each other while you're talking. Yeah.
0: It's really hard to comprehend that how a bully functions, and because they're really clever, so they bully down, but they going up, they are kind of they are very convincing to senior management about who they are and what they're doing, and they transfer blame and create a narrative of the target that basically means the target can't say a word in their own defense without them being undermined, because the senior management and HR aren't listening. So that's the problem that you've got, is that while bullies, and most of them are incompetent managers, to be fair, but while they are being promoted into roles, then you're going to have bullying continuing. You're not going to stop it until you actually change your recruitment process and get those people out.
1: And that brings me exactly to my next question. What do we need to do to begin turning the bullying culture in Aotearoa New Zealand around?
0: So it's not a 5-second solution. What's been really helpful, and it has, is getting the survey data. And I mentioned a bit before about the Human Rights Commission and their big survey in 2023 on bullying, racism, and KPMG did some calculations that worked out what it costs. So I know that you can only ever get the government interested in taking an interest in this by talking dollars. So how do you stop it? You get the government to enforce the Health and Safety Work Act, so that when you've got people suffering psychological harm, that you have people being prosecuted for that. So, and I haven't told you our stats, but we've done our own, but 87% of our clients that we surveyed, and we surveyed a couple of years ago, and we've given this information to the then Minister of Workplace Relations and Safety, 87% of our clients, and at that stage you would have had more than 1,000, we're now up to closer to 1,500, 87% suffering anxiety, depression, or have PTSD, 50% experiencing suicide ideation, so thinking about killing themselves, 9% of our clients, when they've engaged our services, have actually attempted suicide. So I personally have supported about 100 people who have attempted to take their own lives. So it's a very, very, very serious topic. It's not taken seriously by anybody in government. It's not taken seriously by WorkSafe New Zealand, who are our health and safety regulators. And that really, really disappoints me. And that, getting back to the ERA can't deal with the Health and Safety at Work Act other than say that employers should comply with all the relevant information, all the relevant legislation. So my view has been, and it is, that they have, the ERA has failed, and that's one of the things that we've been lobbying hard to do, is to turn that around. So there is a disconnect in the way that we actually address workplace bullying in New Zealand, and we've spent 11 and a half years canvassing Parliament to try and change that. And I think by necessity,

0: They're going to have to, and that's because the system isn't working, and it's going to have to get overhauled. And I'm hopeful, and even conversations like this.
1: You are listening to Reclaiming Mana, a show about workplace bullying in Aotearoa. Let's walk this journey together.
2: When we met with you, Ellen, you mentioned to us about the Health and Safety Work Act. Can you tell us a little bit more about that for people who are listening? Like, how does it work and what's the connection between the Health and Safety Work Act and the ERA Act?
0: Okay, so the Employment Relations Act was passed in the year 2000, and it was introduced by Dame Margaret Wilson, who was the Minister of Labour and Attorney General in the Helen Clark government. It's really good legislation. And if they followed it to the letter of the law, it would have worked. The idea was that that if somebody was suffering disadvantage, including bullying, they would go to the authority, and it was going to be really simple and quite informal because it's inquisitorial. It's not a court and it's not a tribunal. It's inquisitorial. It's meant to, what was meant to happen was if there was an issue, the ERA member, so they're not called judges, they're called members, they would go into the workplace and sort it out. That was the original intent, hands-on, non-litigious, non-technical, speedy, and it was meant to take into consideration the disparity of power between the employer and the employee. So they understood that the employee had a real issue. So if they had done that, be fine.
2: Right.
0: It's turned into something that's more complicated than any court in the land, and I've been in every court in the land. And the paperwork that's technical, so you've got the ERA that's moved away from its intent. The Health and Safety Work Act 2015 was introduced in April 2016, but it was introduced because of Pike River, where 29 coal miners died. And I don't know if people understand that. That's why the Act was changed, and that's why WorkSafe came into effect in November 2013, because of Pike River. Right. So they knew they failed 29 coal miners, and it's the 15th anniversary this week of the 29 dying. Yeah. The movie only came out a month or so ago. That's still talking about prosecution as recently as yesterday.
2: Yep.
0: And the minister hasn't agreed to prosecute, even though police have been ready to prosecute for a year. So where the Health and Safety Work Act became really important, they changed a number of things. One of the things that they changed the definition of health to physical and psychological health. So they added to psychological health, and they brought that in for a reason. That brings in the bullying and all the health harm. They've never prosecuted a single case of psychological harm, and we've given WorkSafe enough to do that. The other real big thing that they did was that they created officers of the PCBU. So the PCBU is the people in charge of a business or undertaking. So that means that the directors of the companies can actually be prosecuted, as well as generally the chief executive. And they can't contract out of it by allocating lower staff to be dealing with things. So that was the second big thing that it did. So firstly, change the definition to bring in psychological harm, then made people accountable and identifiable. And the third thing they did is they brought in big penalties. So they can imprison people up to, I think it's 6 years, 3 years, and fine up to 600,000 individuals.
2: Mm.
0: So they've brought in massive penalties as well as

0: as making it people accountable, so they haven't dealt with it for bullying. So that's the big thing. And the Employment Relations Act can't deal with it. So there's a big disconnect between the Employment Relations Act and the Health and Safety at Work Act. And I've actually talked to Dame Margaret Wilson about that when she was the Dean of, after she retired from politics, and she was the Dean of Law at Waikato University. And I spoke to a group of her third and fourth year law students. So she knows there is a disconnect. Nobody's actually done anything to address that, I guess.
1: Yeah, and Alan, when we were talking to you prior to this recording, you mentioned about the onus being put back on the worker to raise the issues in the workplace. Can you just say a little bit more about that, and then I'm going to hand you to Jane for a question.
0: Yeah, it's what I said originally about the intent was that the worker just had to say they're a problem and the ERA would come in. Now the onus is on the worker, the employee, to provide more documentation you can imagine. So they've got to raise a personal grievance, submit it, and they've got to do that within 90 days of every incident of bullying. So if you a big bullied, you often don't even know until 6 months, 12 months in, because you don't know what's going on. All you know is there's you've got a funny feeling in your stomach that something's not right. You wake up in the morning, you're not looking forward to go to work. You can't put a label on it. So by the time you get to the point you can identify what it is, you've passed all the 90 days. So that's where there's a big disconnect. And if you don't do it within the dates, then they say you have to prove that you raised it in time. So I spent half my life fighting preliminary issues about something that anybody knows about bullying would know you can't identify within 90 days. And that's another topic that I've talked a lot about in the media and some of the ministers. And the ministers' standard answer is that my people say it's not a problem, but my people aren't the people being bullied that have to prove it. So the onus goes on the employee, and the employee then has to fight the resources of the employer. And you can imagine what that looks like in any employment situation, because generally the employer is going to have much more resource. But when you come to education and health and social work, you'll find that all of those organisations are taxpayer funded, and the taxpayer has a bottomless pit. And in June this year, I wrote to the Minister of Finance and gave them examples of cases where public services spent 900,000, 800,000, 700,000, 500,000 at least twice, a number of more than a quarter of a million, and without attempting to resolve, while the employee has to fight that. Now, where I've become really quite prominent and a thorn in their side, I fund our clients. So I don't charge them a cent. So if I've got a case and the other side has spent 500,000, I've had to match the work that they're doing. So I have to pay staff or do the work myself. So I don't pay myself anything, because every cent I get from negotiating settlements and winning cases goes into employing more people to deal with more cases. And we have cases coming at us faster than you can imagine now. Our caseload is, I would have said a month ago, it's doubled. We've now got, it's trebling. We've got people, clients coming at us at a pace that is unsustainable, but it's something that we're doing a lot of work on right now to see how we're going to cope with that, because the amount of bullying is increasing. This government has basically

said to employers they can do what they like. They said they can basically, most small businesses don't have to comply with the health and safety in the same way. The minister is in the process of changing the legislation, so if you earn more than 180,000 a year, you can't raise a personal grievance.

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1: The following program is a repeat. 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
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So isa yan sa mga advantages. 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It's IV, HIPA, A, HIPA, B. Pagkatapos, yung kagat sa mosquito, yan, isa din yan ang tinitingnan. 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So kaya, para sa ating mga kababayan, join us. Join us sa ating blood donation or be a life giver. Blood donation drive bukas. 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You are also extending another life of another person. Hindi mo kamag-anak. 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

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It's a noble act. 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

0: Hi, Lance Morrison here from Morrison Mitsubishi. We are proud to support the Cavayan Radio Show. 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
2: Yes, balik tayo. Oras natin is 29 minutos ang nakalipas sa oras ng alas 6. At patuloy kayo dito, nakikinig sa ating programa, Cavayan Radio, dito lamang sa Plains Media, Christchurch, New Zealand. So, ngayong second part ng ating programa, pag-usapan natin ang winter blast. Winter blast is now officially on. So, ang winter blast, dahil nagwi-winter na, kadalasan sa temperatura ay single digit na lang. One digit. Minsan, ang napakataas ng kuan ngayon, warm ang temperature. Bakit? Ilang degrees ba ngayon? 8. 8 degrees. Mainit na daw. So, but this week, towards weekend, it will goes down into negative na. Mayroon siyang negative 2, negative 1, or 0. 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Maraming salamat for joining me here. Naka-stream tayo ng mga around 37 minutes na nasa ating live. So, during winter, what are the interests during winter? Siyempre, mga snowcap mountains,

that's the new album from Peter Rowan, Calling You From My Mountain, and it's got some great songs on it. I think we'll be hearing a little bit from that in future episodes of Back Porch Bluegrass. Well, from very recently recorded bluegrass, let's jump right back to 1956 now. And this is a recording of the great Buzz Busby, who was a bit of a legend around the Washington and surrounding area. Mandolin player, strong tenor vocalist, and he recorded some of the earliest bluegrass music around the Washington area. And this track is from 1956. And Buzz, I've been reading a book about, or rereading a book about John Duffy's bluegrass life, and it's really a history of bluegrass around the Washington area, because John Duffy was so much part of that. And he covers working with Buzz Busby. Buzz Busby was a mandolin player and a tenor singer, and I think John Duffy played some dobro with him. I'm not sure if he ever recorded with him. But playing with Buzz Busby on this recording is Charlie Waller on guitar, Porter Church on banjo, Carl Nelson on fiddle, and Vance Truel on bass. And Buzz is playing his crazy style of mandolin, the fastest tremolo in the East, really, and he's got a very strong vocal pattern. This was before the car accident that the band had, from which the Country Gentlemen were formed. And when these guys had an accident on the way to a gig, or some of the Buzz Busby band had an accident on the way to a gig, Bill Emerson wanted to keep the gig, so he took a few guys like Charlie Waller and John Duffy and put them together.

together and formed the Country Gentlemen, and that's another story in itself. And we might hear something from that just a little bit later on in the show. But here we are with Buzz Busby, some classic 1956 bluegrass called Lonesome Road.

that's some classic bluegrass there, folks. A bit special to hear some of that. You're listening to Back Porch Bluegrass, and I'm your host, Paul Trenwith, playing you some of the music I love. It's from my shelves, and I dig deeply sometimes to try and find something that I think you might like those last gems. And then other times I take albums that are sort of on the top of the heap because I've been played just a bit more often. So there's a real mixture. I always try and get that for you. Big hello to all the people who tune in on the podcast. Thanks very much. I know there's lots of different ways that you can tune in to Back Porch Bluegrass, maybe from Free FM itself or from Spotify or iHeartRadio, Google Podcasts, Apple Podcasts, Podbean, a bunch of different ways, and I just appreciate you taking the time to tune in and listen to Back Porch Bluegrass. It's my take on the music. I've been playing it since the mid-1960s. Way down here in New Zealand, we probably have a different take on the music that you might have in other parts of the world, but we really enjoy our bluegrass music. And in fact, saying that we have a different take on it, we learn a lot of things from people like John Duffy, who had the theory that you could take songs from anywhere and make them into bluegrass. And Hamilton County Bluegrass Band adopted that idea very early on in the piece. After listening to the Dillards and Flat and Scruggs, we then heard people like Emerson and Waldron and the Country Gentlemen and thought we could do any song we like bluegrass style. And that's what I'm going to play for you now from the album Encore, recorded in 1997. David Calder on mandolin, Colleen Trenwith on fiddle, Paul Trenwith on banjo, that's me, Jeremy Trenwith on bass, and Alan Rhodes, one of the original members of the group, along with David and Paul and Colleen, doing the lead vocals. And here's a song that you've probably heard done lots of times before, but not necessarily by a bluegrass band, done by the Eagles and called Take It Easy. And this is what it sounds like bluegrass style. Hamilton County.

Whoa, that's the Hamilton County Bluegrass Band in 1997, Taking It Easy. I'm not sure that we'd get away with playing that now. It's just a pretty full-on song to do, and a great tenor by David Caller there just capped off the song. Hope you enjoyed that. Let's hear from Wayne Taylor and the band Appaloosa again from the Out in the Middle of Nowhere CD. And here's a tune written by Jake Landers, great bluegrass songwriter, called Secret of the Waterfall.

that's a pretty violent song, isn't it? All encased in great bluegrass music there by Wayne Taylor in Appaloosa. From following on from the Buzz Busby song, here's early country gentleman, 1960. John Duffy, Charlie Waller, Eddie Adcock had joined the group by now, and Tom Gray was there on bass. And here's their classic rendition of the song, Darling Alla Lee.

Oh, that's a good fun song, and Hamilton Cowder recorded that one. But that was early Country Gentlemen when they were really finding their sound and really putting it together. And once I get onto a theme, I stick with it. So the next song, and it's a gospel song, time for a gospel song, is from Eddie and Martha Adcock. And they do some great music together. Eddie Adcock was a banjo player on that one, on this album. He plays banjo, he plays guitar, he plays mandolin, he does vocals. Martha plays rhythm guitar and lead guitar. And it's got Missy Raines on bass, our friend Missy Raines. And it's a gospel song called

0: Well, we've just about come to the end of Back Porch Bluegrass. I hope you've enjoyed the real mixture of bluegrass music that I've played for you. And we're going to, I need to remind you to find the running list for the show if you go to Back Porch Bluegrass New Zealand or Back Porch Bluegrass NZ to find the running list on Facebook. And if you get there, like it, have a look at what I've played, and that'd be nice. But a few things happening around here. Back Porch Bluegrass, the jam session on the fourth Sunday of each month. Morrinsville Country Music Club concert on the second Friday of each month. Just remember those and support local musicians. We'll take it out with the Dillards from their Live Almost album. Great song by Bob Dylan called Walking Down the Line. Mitch Jane introduces the song.
1: I don't know how many of you know who Bobby Dylan is, but he's probably done more for folk music or had more influence on folk music than anybody. 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But that doesn't matter, because what he does is write the songs. He wrote a song that we liked real well and wanted to try to do it ourselves in a bluegrass style. This song is called Walking Down the Line.

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3: 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I'm Phil Gray, and never let it be said that I don't keep up with current news. We open episode 735 with a track from a band called The Green Slime.

The distant stars. The lonely, helpless Earth. The 21st century. The world of the future. And lurking beyond the cold, strange immensity of

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The civilized world at war with alien form, whose slimy touch means instant, horrible death. Invaders from beyond the stars, the Green

0: It's Retro Spec 60s Garage Punk Show. Thanks for being here this week. Started the set off with a band called The Green Slime. Also the title of the A-side. We opened with, released on MGM in 1969, The Green Slime featured drummer and producer Richard Dalvey, who'd been a member of the Bel Airs, one of the first surf rock groups, known for their track Mr. Moto, covered by Dick Dale and the Deltones. Then we had The Flying Circus, with an A-side, cover of The Kinks You Really Got Me, released on Sound Gems, which is a label out of Scottsdale, Arizona, released 1968 from The Flying Circus, and we wrapped the set with Plato and the Philosophers. Evolved out of a band called The Checkmates, members as young as 14, the band's manager suggested a name change in 1965. They wanted something that sounded catchy like Sam the Sham and the Pharaohs or Paul Revere and the Raiders, so they came up with Plato and the Philosophers, at one stage even donning togas and sandals. They had an initial single and got in touch with a studio in Columbia, Missouri called Fairyland Records. They worked out a deal with the studio, which involved them paying for all studio and pressing costs. Had a couple of sessions in 1967, pressed about 400 copies of their Wishes 45. But we took the B-side from Plato and the Philosophers, a very cool track called 13 O'Clock Flight to Psychedelphia. Apparently, if you listen very, very carefully towards the end of that song, you might have heard the drummer knocking over his cymbal stand. Very cool track, Plato and the Philosophers.
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0: Well, here's a band you can see up on our socials. Remember, you can always follow Retrospect on Instagram and Facebook. This band is sometimes called The Invaders. Their full name, The Invaders of Burdeen's Combo Castle. They're from Florida, and the highlight of their career was this A-side. This is called She's a Tiger.

0: how many people claim to be Christian, and they'll allow their boys and girls to get the rock and roll from every Elvis Presley that comes along.
1: Retrospect, 60s garage punk, garage rock, and psychedelia.

Well, set of four tracks. We started off with the Invaders of Burdeen's Combo Castle. She's a Tiger. Some interesting stories about this band, the Invaders of Burdeen's Combo Castle. They'd written the songs that appeared on this 45, the A-side being She's a Tiger. The B-side was called Honda Come Back. Now, what had happened is that the Honda Corporation had sponsored a Battle of the Bands called Burdeen's Combo Castle Battle of the Bands, hence the name, the Invaders of Burdeen's Combo Castle. And as the sponsor, they insisted that one of the songs the group recorded had to include the trade name Honda, which they didn't realise. They'd already written their tracks, including She'll Come Back, so they simply changed the name to Honda. So Honda Come Back. That's the story of the Invaders of Burdeen's Combo Castle. We followed them up with the Avengers. Out of Bakersfield, California, a release from November 65 on Starburst Records, A-side, Be a Caveman, then The Statesman with Stop, Get a Ticket. The Statesman recorded two 45s on a label called Timmer, including Stop, Get a Ticket, originally recorded by the Clefts of Lavender Hill, in a track known to many garage fans from the Nugget series. The Statesman, Stop, Get a Ticket, followed that up with another cover from a band called The Groovies on a label called Delta out of the Netherlands from 1967. Two covers of a 60s pop garage classic. Retrospect is a labour of love. And if you dig the result, you're welcome to support my work with a coffee or a beer. It's simple. Visit buymeacoffee.com/Mr. Phil Gray. That's MrPhilGrey. Cheers. Let's get back into it. Well, here's an all-girl group called The Bells. They're pretty well known for their cover of Gloria retitled Melvin, which is a great track. Out of North Miami, just the 145 from The Bells, is B-side. This is called Come Back.

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0: It's Retro Spec 60s Garage Punk Show, episode 735. We had the Bells with Come Back, followed them up with Little Willie and the Adolescents, who started life at Rollins College in Winter Park, Florida, in 1963 as the Starfires. Their recording debut was on a label called Tenor in 1964, and then they cut an album for a label called ORS. They were doing pretty well and changed their name from the Starfires to Little Willie and the Adolescents. 245s, we took the A side of their 1966 debut, Get Out of My Life. And the set wrapped with a band called Cartoon Capers. Cartoon with a K, in fact, K-A-R-T-U-N-E, and Capers with a K too. The track's called On the Plane. Cartoon Capers out of Albuquerque, I believe just the 145 on Space Records, also out of Albuquerque, On the Plane, B-side of their Knock on Wood 45.
1: Rock and roll music is the main weapon of our attack for open sex on every street corner in the next 5 years, because it is the most effective thing we have.
0: Retrospect, 60s garage punk, garage rock and psychedelia. It's time for some global garage. We're starting this week in the Netherlands with a band called The Nickels, formed in The Hague in 1965. They eventually became a band called Fairy Tale, more of a psychedelic prog rock group. They released an album in 1969. But as The Nickels, from 1967, here's an A-side called Lord, I've Been Thinking.

We cannot pay God what we owe him. And when we see ourselves in the light of God's word, we see that we are poor in spirit. The question is, have you seen this? Do you realize this about yourself? Or do you think you're doing okay? That God will accept you because of your good works or because you're part of the church? Let me warn you that none of these things make you acceptable to God. You must realize your true condition before the Lord and be poor in spirit. When you come to this point, then you will look to God for help. When you recognize that you cannot help yourself, then you will cry out to God for salvation. You rely on God. You cast yourself on him. You trust in what Jesus has done for you on the cross to save you from your sins. Blessed are the poor in spirit, for theirs is the kingdom of heaven. So, how are the poor in spirit blessed? Each of these statements in the Beatitudes begins with the word blessed. What does it mean? Now, some have translated the Greek word as happy. Now, that's not a good translation, because our English word happy has been devalued, and the Greek word used here means much more than being happy. People all through the ages have sought happiness, but they've tended to think of it as a result of outward circumstances. They think that if they earn lots of money, and they have a new car and a big house, then they'll be happy. And they think of happiness as being for now. Our society has taught us to expect instant gratification. But there's something interesting to note about the word happiness. It comes from the word hap, which means chance. We can compare it with the word haphazard, which means dependent on chance. That reminds us that happiness in this world is chancy. Not because it's a matter of luck, but because God is in control of everything. Happiness is his to give and his to take away. If your happiness is dependent on getting and having things, then it will be short-lived, because the things we own are fleeting. The Christian's blessedness, however, is not dependent on circumstances or on what you have or on what you own. Nor is this blessing a matter of how you feel. It's not subjective. It's not something inside. But rather, it's objective. It's a condition you are in as a Christian. It's how God sees you and how you ought to see yourself. You're blessed because you are accepted by God. Not because of anything you've done, but because God accepts you on the basis of what Jesus has done. You're blessed because you have a relationship with God through belief in Jesus as Savior. That brings us to consider the promise given to these people who are poor in spirit and who are blessed. For theirs is the kingdom of heaven. So what is this kingdom? When will we receive it? Well, the kingdom of heaven is the rule and the reign of Jesus over the hearts and the lives of his people. He's our king. We are his servants, his subjects. Jesus came preaching the kingdom. He came to establish his reign in the world. This means that the kingdom of heaven is present. It's already here with us right now. We already experience the freedom of the children of God. We've already begun to enjoy the eternal life that God gives to those who love him. This means that we should also begin to display the character of those who are part of the kingdom of the Lord Jesus. These qualities and these characteristics must be true of you and me, all of us who claim the name of Christ. However, the kingdom of heaven is also in the future. Although we already enjoy some of the privileges of belonging to the kingdom of God, we've not yet received all of those blessings. The full enjoyment of those blessings is still in the future. They're still coming. The blessings of heaven will be given to all who recognize their own sin and weakness and who trust in God for all that they need.

0: This first beatitude is the foundation of all the others. This is the first stepping stone towards Christian character and the blessing of God. It is to recognize that you're utterly and totally dependent on God. So blessed are the poor in spirit, for theirs is the kingdom of heaven.
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0: Today you have heard Hendrik Barker reading adapted material provided by Reverend John Haviland. 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

0: from Wimbledon as the defending champion takes centre stage. Sinner's got another match point on the Brooksby serve on court one. It's all happening as Sinner hits a backhand mid-court. Brooksby goes long and Sinner wins the match. We'll be exploring why the sport's popularity has increased in Sinner's home country.
1: Tennis is booming in Italy. If you go to a bar or take a coffee, people is asking you, what is doing Sinner? What is doing Musetti? This one was even happening until 4 or 5 years ago.
0: The last 16 of the World Cup continues with these strikers taking centre stage.
2: Haaland scores!
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5: 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Brilliant angle deflection!

0: fulfilled its mission of coming within 800 metres of Toro Fune. 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
2: This court definitely feels like home.
3: This day is all about Serena Williams. She is back.
2: I love you guys so much. 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
4: Two sisters once again on another planet.
3: And Iga Świątek, 57 minutes on the clock. She double bagels her opponent to be crowned champion.
5: Elena Rybakina, on only her second Wimbledon appearance, wins the Wimbledon title.
6: Like a magic wand, the racket in her hand.
5: Dom is flat on her back as a Roland Garros champion.
7: Andreeva down on her knees.
5: Sabalenka with a forehand return. So powerful, and another winner.
8: It'll be a first Wimbledon title for Novak Djokovic. He's done it against one of the best we've ever seen.
9: It's always has been and will be the most special tournament in my heart, the one that motivated me, inspired me to start playing tennis.
5: After losing three previous Slam finals, Alexander Zverev is a Grand Slam champion.
7: What a shot, Draper!
5: Oja Aliassime holds his racket to the sky.
3: And it is game, set and match for Ben Shelton.
7: He serves down the centre, and that will do it for Jannik Sinner, who is the Wimbledon champion!
1: Wimbledon 2026, live on Sports World with Delith Lloyd.
10: Yes, hello and welcome to Wimbledon with me, Delith Lloyd. I'm live on Centre Court, and what a day we have on day seven of the championships. The sun once again is shining in this pocket of South West London. It's been a glorious week. It continues to be as well this weekend. And what a lineup on court, on Centre Court. Seven-time champion Novak Djokovic in front of me right now. We've got the world number one, Aryna Sabalenka, and the defending champion, Jannik Sinner, to come. So plenty to excite us over the next 4 hours here on Sports World. We'll also reflect on the first round of the last 16 matches at the World Cup, and we'll look ahead to those football fixtures coming later on Sunday at the World Cup. We'll keep across the women's T20 final between Australia and England at Lords. That's a mouth-watering prospect. The British Grand Prix is taking place as well, as is the Eugene Diamond League meeting, and of course it's day two of the Tour de France. So plenty to come across the next 4 hours on the BBC World Service. You're not going to want to be anywhere else, trust me, so do strap yourselves in. First though, we've got to give you a flavour of what's happening at Wimbledon right now. I mentioned Novak Djokovic. He's on centre court in front of me. He's of course hoping to win that elusive 25th Grand Slam title, and he's taking on the Russian qualifier Ramon Safiulin. Chris Dennis is watching this one on centre.
11: Hello, Delith. Yes, and well, early stages, of course, but Djokovic not having matters all his own way. He's looking to make history here by running, by winning what would be a record 106 Wimbledon singles to go ahead of Roger Federer. Early exchange of breaks, Safiulin was broken, having decided to serve, so a very bold move by the Russian, broken immediately, but then broke back, and then broke for a second time. So as we stand with Safiulin serving in front of the Royal Box, he leads by 4-2. This is a man who was 6 months out of the game at the end of last year, very emotional after his last win to get to this stage. Didn't know whether he'd ever be able to pick up a tennis racket again. The injury was that bad. And here he is in his seventh match of the week, having come through qualifying on the centre court, leading arguably the greatest tennis player on the men's side we've ever seen, leading by a break, 40-30, 4-2.
10: Chris, thank you. It may be the day after Independence Day, but it's an all-American battle on court one as Jessica Pegula is facing Iva Jovic. Lee James is watching this one.
12: We've not quite had the fireworks in this all-American showdown just yet, Delith. It's been a scrappy match so far. Four breaks of serve in the first five games, both players struggling to take control. We had seven breaks of serve in total in the first set. It's Jessica Pegula, the most experienced of the pair, in her 30th Grand Slam tournament, but has only advanced to the quarterfinals here once before. And she's dropped the first set of this year's tournament to Iva Jovic, the 18-year-old from Los Angeles, who continues to impress in her fledgling career. It was Jovic who brought up three set points and made them count as Pegula was unable to deal with the backhand cross-court return. So this third meeting between the pair, Pegula winning on the both previous occasions, something of a mini-me, Jovic. She's modelled her game on Pegula's. This baseline duel is continuing to this second set. Jovic taking the first, then 6-4.

0: Gula leads 2-1, though, with a break of serve in the second, Delith.
1: And they're calling it the generation game as well. 14 years between them. Lee, thank you. Many more updates from Lee and Chris throughout this next hour at Wimbledon. But for the next few minutes, let's just focus on the World Cup, which has entered the round of 16 stage with the first two quarterfinalists confirmed yesterday. Well, in the day's early game, it finished Canada 0, Morocco 3 at the Houston Stadium. All three of Morocco's goals came in the second half as they became the first African team to reach the quarterfinals of the World Cup twice. Canada then as the first co-host to exit this summer's World Cup, but the head coach Jesse Marsh was positive about his team's performance.
2: I think we showed that in this tournament that we can win big games. You know, I mean, before the tournament, if we would have said round of 16, I think we would have been pretty satisfied. And if we would have, and by the way, before today, if you would have said your team's going to play like that, right, I would have said, okay, there's a good chance we're going to win the match. Thought we totally controlled the number seven team in the world in the first half. Total control. There was one team on the pitch, right? And then we weren't able to make the play. And even at the start of the second half, we were the aggressor. We were the ones in control of the match. We were the ones that looked more likely to score. And so they score a goal, and goals change games. And then, you know, they can sit back a little bit more. We have to find ways to push a little bit. And then it winds up being two and then a third at the end. But the way we pushed, the way we were in the match, the quality we showed, the overall impact in the match, we were better. We were better than the number seven team in the world today.
1: Well done to Canada and Jesse March, but out of the tournament they go. Morocco then will face France in the quarterfinals in Boston this Thursday after they beat Paraguay 1-0 at a sweltering Philadelphia Stadium thanks to a second-half Kylian Mbappe penalty. France have now won 5 consecutive games at a World Cup for the first time in their history, and their fans are in confident mood.
3: The best team won. And you know what won? Football. Football won. This is how we play football. You know Mbappé? We have Dembélé, we have Olise, we have Zidane. Zidane was on the bench too. He could go on the... That was great.
4: Zidane, you wish.
3: We had Platini too. We had Thuram. We had Desailly. We had Barthez. We had everyone. We can win every time.
5: Benzema. At the end, we have to say Emo. We have to say Emo. It's a knockout. We win today, but it's penalty, you know, everything can happen.
4: That's all that matters, though, isn't it, the win?
5: Exactly, so we have to be humble, guys. We have to be humble. We have a good team. England has a good team. Argentina has a good team. Spain can do something. Portugal can do something. Let's play until the end, and let's see.
6: What about England? England can do something.
4: England wants to talk about England. But does it matter how you win in these games? You just got to get through.
7: It doesn't matter. The only thing that matters is that we win this one. At the end of the day, if we win the World Cup, nobody cares. That's the only thing that matters. We won the game. It was a tough one. They were fighting. And we're all happy, super happy.
4: And does this team look like a World Cup winning team? Do you think this France team?
7: There's no question about it. Even if we're going to have some tough game like that, yeah, definitely, we have a winning team.
4: And Mbappe, sensational again. You could just trust him, can't you?
3: You know, Mbappe, everybody made fun of him this year about the fact that he was not doing a great season with Real Madrid. He's going to shut some mouths this year. He's just going to showcase to everybody that he's here. He's going to score. He's going to best scorer in the history of World Cup. He's going to win his second World Cup. He's going then to win a third one and equalize Pelé. That's how it is. That's football.
8: This is my 52nd.
1: That is football indeed. That is fantastic. I mean, John Bennett there with some delighted France fans in Philadelphia yesterday, which was absolutely sweltering. And John, I'm pleased to say, will be joining us a little bit later to chat through the round of 16 ties. And that isn't the only World Cup match as well taking place this Sunday, because the final of the women's T20 gets underway this afternoon. Hosts England face six-time winners Australia at Lord's Cricket Ground in London. Now, England have not beaten Australia in any of their 5 World Cup knockout meetings since the World T20 semi-final way back in 2009, when their spinner Tilly Courteen Coleman was just 1 year old. Well, the last time the two sides faced each other was the Ashes, of course, 18 months ago, when Australia thrashed England in the multi-format series 16-0. England captain Nat Sibber-Brunt is expecting another tough match.
9: I think the personnel that we have now is quite different, maybe not in who they are, but where we are as a side and, you know, what we've worked on. And yeah, I think the feeling around the group certainly is different from the Ashes trip. I mean, I'm sure lots of people have tried to forget how we felt, but I guess as a team we knew from then we needed to move move forwards and take the learnings

0: from that trip, but obviously a lot of hard work needed to be done. And yeah, I think where we've got to now and the performances that we have shown so far in this tournament, I think has shown how far we have come. Where we've got to is, you know, a group of really confidently skilled cricketers. Certainly, batters are willing to, you know, stick to their strengths and be really brave about that. Bowlers have taken on different deliveries and taken on, you know, trying to upskill their execution of what they want to deliver and the thinking around field placings and things like that. Like, it is obviously a skill development bit, but also tactically, you know, how we can use different things as well.
1: Nat Sivabrunt there, the England captain. What a match in prospect at Lord's. Speaking there with Henry Moran. So, regular updates from Centre Court and Court 1 throughout the next few hours here on Sports World on the BBC World Service. You are listening to a Wimbledon special with me, Delith Lloyd, on the Middle Sunday. We'll keep you updated, as I say, but we're going to spend the next 40 minutes or so focusing on Italian tennis, which is enjoying its moment in the sun.
2: Italy do it again. They are the Billie Jean King Cup champions.
3: Flavio Cavalli down the line with a forehand, and he roars at this crowd. Fifth set, here we come.
4: Solid gold. Pinch me moment. For Jasmine Paolini. A first ever Wimbledon final.
5: And Berrettini blasts through to the Wimbledon final.
6: But I'm so proud to bring the flag here, and I mean, I'm doing it, so I have to believe it.
7: Sara Errani weaving her wonderful web. What a set of tennis that was from Italy.
8: It is Sinner who has dethroned Carlos Alcaraz. He is a Wimbledon champion for the first time.
9: We would never have thought to be in this position. Back in the days when I was young, this was only a dream of the dream, because it was so far away where I'm from. So I'm just living them my dreams.
4: Italy. 2024 world champions. It is back-to-back Davis Cup titles in this golden age of Italian tennis.
1: Yes, a golden age of tennis indeed in Italy. The world number one and defending Wimbledon champion Jannik Sinner is, of course, from Italy, but there are currently six Italian players in the men's world top 50. Jasmine Paolini is, of course, flying the flag on the women's side, while Sara Errani, one of the most successful doubles players in recent history, is still winning tournaments at the age of 39. And Italy have also won the last three Davis Cups and won the Billie Jean King Cup back-to-back in 2024 and 2025. So why is Italian tennis proving so successful? Well, I've been speaking to former player and current tournament director of the Italian Open and director of women's tennis at the Italian Tennis Federation, Paolo Lorenzi.
10: I'm also the technical direction of all the big events in Italy. So, of course, we are working to improve the tournaments that we have in Italy, because we have Rome, we have the ATP final, Davis Cup final, so all these kind of things. And also, like director of women tennis, we are trying to follow all the girls that are playing tennis, all the projects that we have, and we try to help them with coaches, fitness coach, or whatever they need, wildcards. Of course, the Italian Federation right now is helping a lot of our players, because like you can see, we have a lot of them, so we need to take care of them.
1: Absolutely, and Italian tennis at the moment, I know you'll agree, is certainly enjoying a bit of a boom, a golden era perhaps. Is that because so much money has been put in, and because you've done, you know, you put so much money and time into the game as a federation?
10: I believe that like a federation, this process started many years ago. I believe like 15, 20 years ago, because what you can see right now, all the results that we have, I think they started from far, and we had a TV channel that I believe is really important. Super Tennis is helping a lot, because it's free to air. People, they can watch tennis all day. So this is important for us like a federation. And then we have a lot of events and tournaments. We not only have the bigger tournament, but we have Future, we have Challenger, we have Under 25 WTA. So we have a lot of tournaments, and we, of course, we help the club in Italy that are doing this kind of tournament, but we are using all the wild

0: for the Italian players. And I believe that also this one is a big step, because at the end we're helping them to grow, to have a lot of tournament, to see how the other players are doing from other countries, and also they don't have to spend a lot of money to travel. So it's good for them and it's good for their coaches. And then I believe that the other thing that is also really important, that we bring a lot of kids at our events. This year in Rome we have more than 70,000 kids to come in the 2 weeks, and I believe also this is important, because at the end we are a federation, so we don't want to keep the money for us, but we want to give them to the kids, that they let them play tennis.
1: So many players have touched on what you've just mentioned, the fact that Italy hosts so many challenger events, future events, and so many tournaments across the country, and that's perhaps helped them, because they don't have to travel far and wide when they're sort of growing up and sort of transitioning from juniors to seniors. That must be so important for them.
0: Yes, I'm sure that is one of the reasons. And also, it's not only the players, but the coaches. So I think that if you have to play like a future or a challenger outside of Italy, then you have to pay tickets for traveling. And of course, everything is a little bit more difficult. If you play in Italy, maybe your coach can come to watch your match. He can stay with you a couple of days, so he can learn, he can understand how it's going to be the matches, and every time we're going to bring them our coaches, they're going to be there, they're going to watch the players, they're going to help the coaches. So I think that right now we have a big project on that.
1: The Italian Open, which of course hosts the Men's Masters and hosts the WTA 1000 event, has improved its stadium, hasn't it? Its structure in recent years as well. I mean, you must be so proud of what the ITF have done within Rome.
0: For sure. I think we are really lucky, because right now in Italy everyone wants to follow tennis. Everyone wants to play tennis. So when you are in Rome, we need to find more spaces for the people. And I think this is a nice problem to have. So this year we broke another record. We have more than 25,000 people come to watch tennis, more than last year. We had, like I told you, a lot of kids. Everyone wants to be there. So now it's an important moment, but I believe it is only the beginning. We are ready to keep on this track for another 10 years, and I hope maybe more.
1: And that's a scary thought for the rest of the world, because the men's team are the Davis Cup captains and have won it the last 3 years in a row, whereas the women's team have won the last two editions of the Billie Jean King Cup. I mean, how far can this generation go? How long can you keep winning the Davis Cup and Billie Jean King?
0: I don't know if you can win every year, of course. This is going to be our goal, but if you can see our players, they are young, because of course we have Sinner, we have Cobolli, Musetti, we have Tyra Grant. They are all really young. Then of course we're going to have Berrettini, Paolini. They are a little bit older than them, but also it's also good to have them, because they can speak with all the other ones. So I believe it's really important for us also to have this mix.
1: And that seems to be a key part of it, isn't it? The camaraderie, the togetherness that seems to flow through the generations of male and female tennis players.
0: I believe so. If you can see, it's me, that I was former tennis player. You have Filippo Volandri, that is the captain of the Davis Cup. Tatiana Garbin, captain of the Billie Jean King Cup. So all of the former players are involved on the federation side. You can see also in the boxes of this of our players, you can see, I don't know, Francesco Aldi, but you can see Federico Gaio. All the ex-players are involved in this, and also I think it's a nice part, and it's helping a lot the other players. And it's going to be the same also if you see Jasmine or Matteo. You saw, I think, some images of Matteo with Flavio. So it is like two generations, but at the end they are together and they can help each other.
1: Absolutely. So tell me about perhaps the next generation. And like you say, we're enjoying the generation that are still very young in their early 20s, Sinner, Cobolli and so forth, and Matteo Arnaldi. There's so many, and on the women's side in particular, Jasmine Paolini, like you said, is a little bit older, but I've been speaking to Tyra Grant this week as well. She is, it really impressed me, bearing in mind she's just turned 18, playing at her first major as a senior, and seems to be coping well at Wimbledon. This can only bode well, and there's a lot expected of her, isn't there, Tyra Grant?
0: Yes, I believe there is a lot of expected, but also I believe, like federation, we can help her a lot, because if you think, she was part of the team that last year won the Billie Jean King Cup, so of course she's going to stay with Jasmine, with Sara Errani, with all these kind of players, and it's going to help us help her to grow faster. And also, if you see this kind of result, she knows that Jasmine made the finals at Wimbledon 2 years ago. So, she's winning one match, but she's thinking, okay, I need to do something else to be as good as the other players. So I believe that this mix and this kind of players is going to help the young one. And it's the same for on the

0: on the men's side. I believe that Matteo made the finals a few years ago here, and then you have Jannik, then you have Musetti that made semifinals. So also the final that for Cobolli was in Roland Garros. Maybe for one player, it's the maximum that you can have in your career, and he's already thinking, how can I win a Grand Slam? So I think then the mentality in Italy is changing a lot in the last years.
1: And the fact, like, there are former players at the Italian Tennis Federation, like your good self, Paolo, I'm sure, you know, they've got that experience to lean on, and that they do come to you and communicate with you and ask about your experiences and how it was like when you were playing tennis.
0: No, I believe that also when I started playing tennis, the Federation was always very close to us. It was helping us a lot. We have a lot of confrontation between our coaches, and I think also this is the key. It was not a secret, no? If you see some Italian coaches, they speak together, they are at the table together, because sometimes you have the same problems. It's just there are no different ways to respond to it. So I think that right now we have this opening between us, and it's helping us a lot, this tennis, and also for me, many times when I come to this kind of tournament, I speak with other coaches, because you can always learn and of course get something from them.
1: And I'd love to know, finally, just how popular tennis has become. We know Italy has always been a football-loving nation. Dare I say, you know this, but they've obviously not qualified for the last three footballing World Cups, and there's a football World Cup happening right now. Has tennis, in that sense, overtaken football perhaps as a sport that it is watched and played in Italy, would you say? Or are you still a little bit off that?
0: I believe that right now tennis and football are at the same level. Of course, we are trying to do better, but I don't believe that the football that is not qualifying is helping us, because I always remember the finals of Berrettini here in Wimbledon, and then he went to watch the final of Italy against England, and at the end when they won, they were all together, they came to Italy, so there was helping us. I believe that when one sport is doing well, also if the other one, they can help each other. So I believe and I hope that the football is going to be even better, so then we can grow together. But tennis is, I cannot, of course, have to tell you, is booming in Italy. If you start walking, if you go to a bar or take a coffee, people is asking you, what is doing Sinner, what is doing Musetti? It just means they are talking tennis, and this one was not even happening until 4 or 5 years ago.
1: Great to speak to Paolo Lorenzi from the Italian Tennis Federation this week. And I think that's the crutch of this piece, really. Tennis is booming in Italy. Well, I'm pleased to say with me on centre court, Italian tennis journalist Ubaldo Scanagatta, who was also the former tournament director at the ATP event in Florence. Ubaldo, hello to you and welcome to this wonderful position on centre court. How are you?
2: I'm fine. Thanks a lot, and congratulations for this interview, because you asked the right questions. And to be honest, Paolo Lorenzi also answered really properly. Paolo Lorenzi is a clever guy. He is a tournament director in Rome at the Italian Open, and he was a player that became strong after he was 30 years old. Before 30, he wasn't winning that much, but he was very solid, a fighter, and he had great results. He went, you know, in the top 50 when nobody expected him anymore, and he's helping the Italian Federation, and so what he said is right. The fact that we have a lot of challengers helps a lot, because the players don't have to pay their expenses, the travels. So that is true. And then they can make points, because they can also get wild cards in the Italian tournaments. And when they get wild cards, they may win a few matches. So they build up their ranking, and then that's the reason why they start winning, and they can play more tournaments. And the more tournaments you play, without spending too much money, you and your coach, you can progress.
1: Absolutely. And the reason we've got you on today, Ubaldo, is because of your expertise and your knowledge about the game, because you've seen a whole host of generations of Italian tennis players. And tell our listeners, what number Wimbledon is this for you?
2: Well, it's number 52 in a row. So I started in 74 when Chris Evert won against Olga Morozova, 6-4, 6-4, and when Jimmy Connors destroyed almost 39 years old Ken Rosewall.
1: And within that time, within that over half a century,

I mean, to win a tennis match, you need 2 or 3 hours. Have more fun in skiing. First of all, it's more dangerous, and second, it maybe in 1 minute, 1 minute and a half, it's finished. And so he decided, and he was very grateful to his parents, who gave him the freedom to choose, because it's not easy that parents, especially in Italy, would decide.

0: is. He carves out an opportunity that he can't take and then puts himself in a vulnerable position very quickly afterwards. And Djokovic just walks a couple of paces ready to get to this second serve. And again, the depth on the return is really extraordinary. And the put away from Djokovic there, absolutely outstanding. And that's vintage Djokovic there. Has broken for two games to love, and Djokovic is on his way in set four.
1: Novak looks like he might be

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crass and waffle blue. Oh my love, I think you have mistook. I am certain I will be hurting, but when our chapter's through,

Namaste Crisis New Zealand. I am Purutim Sila, your host for Namaste Nepal. I bring you news and information that matter to our community here in New Zealand, along with Nepali music from the land of Gautam Buddha and the Mount Everest. 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

0: cats, rabbits don't have individualized souls. That is the
1: No, they're happiest when they're alive as a group.
0: They have oversouls, right? Yeah, so one soul controls the dog kingdom. One soul controls the cat kingdom.
2: That's right. It's a devic. It's like you see all the birds flying together and that sort of thing.
0: Isn't that amazing?
2: Controlled by a diva.
0: And if you watch a group of dogs playing together, they all move as well. They move as one at times. It's quite beautiful. However, so I got that. Okay, they have another soul. And what makes us really special, ha, ha, ha, is that we are individualized aspects of that oversoul. Mm. But I did not know the oversoul was a diva or angel. Mm. So that must be a great being that sits beside Maitreya at times. It must be a being of equivalent rank, I guess.
1: Because he's the teacher of
0: men and angels alike.
2: Yes.
0: So I just found that a little bit interesting. But anyway, Benjamin Creme kind of puts his breakdown of initiation in this writing, and he touches on the topic in a number of other different places, but he places it kind of in a Christian mindset. So here, Benjamin Creme, page 176. The first initiation is called the birth initiation. It is the result of the birth of the Christ consciousness in the cave of the heart. And aspirants who have undergone this experience will have orientated themselves towards the spiritual life. Esoteric teachings talks about humanity is either facing towards divinity or facing away from divinity. And so I like that idea that it's the first initiation that you turn towards initiation. Now, Benjamin Creme goes on to say, which does not necessarily mean the religious life, a general rightness of conduct and thinking and an attitude of goodwill will be demonstrated. The character will still have many faults. I'm just looking around the people in this room at the moment. The ideal is seldom attained. Now, you and I have all talked about Churchill, who was a 3-point...
1: He was a three-degree initiate,
0: Initiate.
2: Third degree.
0: And he clearly had lots of vices.
1: Three way ones. So he was a powerful man.
0: He would have been quite unpleasant to be around at times.
1: Well, apparently he was.
0: Yeah. But anyway, Benjamin Creme goes on to say, but a newer, more comprehensive and inclusive attitude to all beings will be shown, and the desire to serve will be strong. That made me think that most of the people I get in my classroom will be in and around that first degree initiation because they have a strong desire to help others. As a result, Benjamin Creme goes on, as a result for the control of the physical elemental, a great creativeness will manifest. This is due to the shift of energy from the lower chakras to the throat chakras. Benjamin Creme goes on to say the second initiation demonstrates emotional control, control of the astral element, just as the first demonstrated control of the physical elemental. This initiation is said to be the most difficult. The initiate emerges from the fog of desire of the astral mist, and that's the emotional mist, has to clarify his responses to reality and free himself from emotional bondage. I would say humanity is stuck in that emotional bondage.
1: Predominantly, we are.
2: Yes, it's still the Atlantean consciousness, isn't it, Tom?
1: Exactly.
2: It's how you tell a story, not whether it's true or not.
0: And, you know, that manifests, I think, so well in social media. I was looking
1: and
0: at
1: politics.
0: Some stuff the other day.
1: And
0: politics.
1: Yeah.
0: I was looking at some stuff the other day and somebody posted something which I thought was quite reasonable. It was a kind of take on modern America. And the hate, you know, I always read comments. The hate. And I'm kind of looking going, hold on, the person's just making an observation. They're allowed to do that. But this stream of hate and abuse was just awful. Anyway, so I go on. I'm freeing myself from my own bondage and I'm going back to Benjamin Creme. So powerful is the astral nature of man that this is an enormously difficult task and can take many lives to achieve. The soul, through the agency of the mind, has to control the emotional body and make it limpid and clear for its true purpose, a fitting vehicle for the Buddhic or intuitional level of consciousness. I didn't realize that. Mm. The astral plane actually has a use. I thought we were trying to get away from it. Anyway, the third initiative.

0: Association, Benjamin Cream, page 177. The transfiguration demonstrates a completely integrated personality, soul-infused and responding now to the energy of the monad. What's the monad, Peter?
1: The monad is the God aspect of it. It is the spark of God.
0: That is the individualized oversoul?
1: It's beyond the soul. It's one beyond the soul.
0: Because when you get to the fourth initiation, what happens to the soul, Peter?
1: Well, it's just made up of solar devas and it goes back to the sun.
0: Yeah. Mm. Anyway, energy of the monad. So this is where Cream says, love, wisdom, and dynamic will, the attributes of the soul now shine clearly through the personality, and a creative life of world service and effectiveness begins. Now, he talks about three major planetary initiations must always be taken in incarnation. And then four is this awful one. Now, four is where we have seen a lot of initiates because they suffer terribly on the fourth initiation. That's when they clean up all of their karma and they get rid of all of that kind of built-up stuff.
2: And some of the fourth-degree initiates, they suffer from really bad health because they're burning up that karma.
0: Yep, and Benjamin Cream quotes the Master DK again, when a man takes the fourth initiation, and he's referencing man as the race, not as the gender, when a man takes the fourth initiation, he functions in the fourth plane vehicle, the Buddhic, and has escaped permanently from the personality ring pass knot. We have a ring pass knot around the solar system too, don't we? This great act of renunciation marks the moment when the disciple has nothing in him which relates him to the three worlds, physical, astral, and mental, of human evolution. The life of the man who takes the fourth initiation or the crucifixion is usually one of great sacrifice and suffering. It is the life of the man who takes the great renunciation. And even esoterically, he is seen to be strenuous, hard, and painful. He has laid all, even his perfected personality, upon the altar of sacrifice and stands bereft of it all. And all is renounced.
2: And I remember Peter saying recently, once you take that fourth degree initiation, you're almost there.
0: Almost there, but I went to Cream's last conference in the States, 2010, 2011, I can't remember. He gave a talk on even an arhat may fall, and an arhat's a fourth degree initiate. And now I understand. DK goes on to say, all is renounced, friends, money, reputation, character, standing in the world, family, and even life itself. And that, Peter's from Initiation Human and Solar, that he's quoting DK. Yeah. So that life, that fourth degree initiate, when we look at the history of some of the fourth degree initiates we've talked about, they've had awful lives. Mm. And Blavatsky was pilloried, right? Absolutely.
2: To this day.
0: Just denigrated everywhere she went.
2: And it was a magnificent lifetime. She founded the Theosophical Society.
0: She did amazing stuff, but got roundly criticised and expunged from society. Fourth degree initiate, cleaning up, getting rid of all that karma and suffering and that sacrifice.
1: And you see her arguments against these various people in The Secret Doctrine, and she's up there with the answer, isn't she? It was difficult for her, but she was able to top it.
0: Yeah. But a fourth degree initiate, according to Cream, can still fall. And I just find that amazing. But that explains it. It is such a difficult life that you could fall back into
1: self-pity or something.
0: Self-pity, yeah.
1: Yeah.
0: Yeah.
2: At the door of initiation is an article that we covered on the last program, and Peter is going to finish it off for us now as we speak.
1: Well, we've covered pretty much the first five initiations, but wait, there is more to come.
0: Oh, I can't wait, Peter.
1: The Master Jesus is now a sixth degree initiate, and this, of course, is beyond the physical. And, of course, Maitreya, the Christ, is a seventh-degree initiate too. And so these initiations are taken by the Lord of the World, Sanat Kumara. But beyond these, in fact, beyond the sixth initiation,

0: situation, there's a point in crisis where the master has to choose one of the seven paths.
1: Ah, yes.
0: Beyond which he must decide. And
2: is it like a turning point?
0: It is, really, because the first one, you might say, is the path of earth service. And some of the disciples are taken, and I was thinking that a lot of people would actually take this, the path of earth service, but it is actually limited by the number that can be, accommodated on this particular path. And the second path, the choice, of course, belongs to the master, the path of magnetic work, and this is working particularly with the Devic kingdom and manipulating the energies that are flying around the cosmos. And we could do another half a dozen programs on the energies flying around the cosmos, I think. But anyway, number three is the path of training for the planetary logi. In other words, if you plan on becoming a god,
1: yes,
0: and charge of a planet,
1: yeah,
0: that's the path you need to do.
2: Mm. Do you like the sound of that, John?
1: Well, Benjamin Creme has said that all life in cosmos is either approaching the human experience or has been through the human experience.
0: That's right.
1: So all life. The logos of our planet was at one point their evolution, human.
0: Yes, that's right. And the fourth one is the path to Sirius, and luckily that's going to be open to most of us by the looks, by the numbers that have come through there. But very rapid progress happens there. We happen to know that...
2: there's no admission to the dark ones on Sirius.
0: Yes.
1: Ooh.
0: Some of the great artists, I think Michelangelo... Mm. Are already eighth degree initiates because it's very rapid progress on Sirius.
1: Mm. Ah.
0: And five is the ray path, and this is to do with manipulating these huge energies that come through from right through the whole universe, and they're coming actually from the seven great stars of the
2: Pleiades.
0: No, they come through the Pleiades as well.
2: Oh, the Great Bear.
0: Yeah, the Great Bear, that's right, I'm sorry. Yes, so those are where the cosmic rays come from. The scientists call them cosmic rays, but we know them as the various seven rays. And number six is the path of the Logos himself is on. So that sounds a really interesting one, but... very difficult perhaps to describe in a short moment. The path of absolute sonship is number seven, and it's the correspondence to the higher plane of that grade of discipleship which we call a son of the master. It is the sonship of a being higher than our logos, of which we may not speak. It is the great controlling path of karma. And so that's where the karma comes in. And of course our karma at the moment is... controlled by these four great beings on...
2: the Lords of Karma.
0: Yes, on Sirius. So that's where it all comes from. So there's always a job ahead of us. we're never going to be out of work.
1: No.

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Planes Media.

Meticulous detail. Would you ever come alive? Would you ever come alive? Since I began, it's taken 2 years in this hell.

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Next up is People Fixing the World from the BBC World Service. 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

0: 11 a.m. here in Bergen, Norway's second largest city. Now, to my right is a beautiful backdrop, lush green hills. And to my left, a city that's just waking up. People starting to walk about, a few cars. But the reason why I'm here is the building right in front of me. It's an old church, and inside is a rave. Yes, you heard right. It's 7 a.m. and there's a rave happening in here. And not just any kind of rave, a rave for old people. Okay, before we go raving, let me actually tell you why I'm here. More people are living longer today because of improved lifestyles, better healthcare, and sanitation. In fact, there's more than 1 billion people today aged 60 and older, and by 2050, the World Health Organization say this will have doubled. But getting older can present all sorts of challenges, including illness, mobility issues, and loneliness. What's worse is when people fear getting older or assume that old age means there's a lot of things you can't do. But the reality is we're all getting older. So I'm on a mission to find the people who are changing perceptions that we have about aging. From the BBC World Service, I'm Myra Anubi, and this week on People Fixing the World, I'm on a whistle-stop tour of several events that are all part of Generation and Aldrings Festival, or Generation, an aging festival that happens over a weekend in Bergen to raise awareness about the challenges of getting old and also the opportunities that it brings. There's a series of events taking place in a lot of venues across the city that bust stereotypes about what older people can do. And it all starts with a rave in this historic 900-year-old Bergen Cathedral, where people come together to dance freely right in front of the altar. Because who says you have to be young to have fun?
1: My name is Britt. I'm 76.
0: Wow, you look amazing. So tell me, I'm seeing you wheeling yourself to this party.
1: Yeah.
0: And you're coming to dance?
1: Yes, I just sit down here and I dance with my hands.
2: My name's Amy. I'm from the States. I'm almost 66.
0: So you've come all the way down for this. How did it feel going in there and having a rave at like 7, 8 in the morning?
2: A little crazy, definitely, although I'm a morning person, so that part didn't bother me.
0: And do you think this helps in any way to change the stereotypes that people might have about growing old and aging and what that looks like?
2: 100%. I love that part of it.
0: I've been here for about 20 minutes now, and the vibe is amazing. It's absolutely energetic. There's electronic music playing, as you can probably hear in the background. But even though this is a festival for old people, the thing that does strike me is you have people coming with their kids and younger people as well. The whole community is joining in to dance, and I would imagine also celebrate growing old. Now, as much as my producer Alex and I would love to stay and dance, the official opening ceremony will be happening soon. So we weave our way through Bergen's cobblestone streets to get to a building called the Literature House. Everyone's now made their way into the auditorium. There's probably about 100 people in here, and it's just about to begin.

0: That's Anna Halavala. She works for the National Center for Aging and Health. It's a government organization in Norway that provides training and support to healthcare professionals. Anna is also our person fixing the world today. She founded this festival 2 years ago. Anna, let me take you back to when this all started, right? What is it that sparks this idea?
1: The idea started when I started working in the municipality with the elderly, and I saw that there is such huge potential to do something together and to really connect research, health, non-profit organizations. Like, we really need to create an initiative where people feel welcome and where they can be together.
0: Norway is generally considered as one of the best places in the world for people to grow older. Almost 20% of the population is made up of residents aged 65 and over, a lot higher than the global average. And many systems are in place to support elderly care as well as social activity.
1: So there are a lot of things that have changed in Norway the last decades. So for one thing, we are more older people and fewer younger people. So that means fewer younger people to work in elderly care and in the services for older people. We have fewer younger people working for the pensions for the older people. But we also, the fact that we have a lot of older people is really a good thing because they are so resourceful. And they also carry this culture of community in a different way than perhaps younger people do. Because now we live a more segregated life, and grandparents tend to perhaps live in a different city than their kids and their grandkids. So you have that kind of splitting up. But you also have the fact that people are more on their phones, they are more individualistic. So the fact that we can bring older people in to remind us about community and really kind of reinvent community together, I think is just fantastic.
2: But why a festival? Why not like a conference or, you know, something else? This is very different.
1: Yeah. I think conferences are really important, but doing a festival means inviting people into something vibrant, something vital, a sense of, you know, belonging and tapping into their identity and perhaps challenging them to experience something new. And I think when we experience things together, it really creates some special bonds.
0: I get talking to someone who's been attending this festival since it started.
3: My name is Tone.
2: Yes.
3: Yeah.
2: And you've come for the festival?
3: Yes, I live here in Bergen, and so I know about the festival. It's the third time I am participating in this festival.
2: What are some of your favorite activities during the festival?
3: I think it's the mixture of everything. But to get new ideas and to learn new things.
2: Yeah. And you have Parkinson's, right?
3: I do, yeah. I do. There's a group of Parkinson's patients. So we were invited to a rave party. And that too was such a big experience, something so new.
2: For anyone who might not have an idea, can you tell us how it's like living with Parkinson's and what exactly it is?
3: Typical is that you have problem moving quickly and shaking of the limbs. And some cognitive and some even problems with your organs.
2: Knowing that you have Parkinson's but are able to come to a concert, a festival and enjoy with everyone else, what does that mean to you?
3: Part of me that's not the illness gets stimulated. So you feel sort of your dignity. You get more dignity to enjoy and learn about things. Because the first time when I went to a rave party, I'm 70, and we're dancing together with very, very young people. And I really enjoyed that kind of music. I didn't know why I enjoyed it.
0: But what else happens at this festival? Well, over the course of 2 days, there are over 30 events that are all free. Anyone can join, and at any age, all you have to do is register. The festival has everything from live concerts, discussion panels, masterclasses, and even a community dinner by a Michelin star chef. And that's not all. Still within the city centre, I've come to see something else that's part of the festival. And one that might surprise you, but I think is quite cool. Some of the people here are going to be getting tattoos, and we've been invited to check it out. Hello there, what's your name?
4: Kate. I'm here for a tattoo.
2: Okay. How are you feeling about that?
4: I'm a bit nervous, but I'm looking forward to it. I'm taking part in the Generation Festival.

0: somebody told me that there was a slot open.
1: And so that makes me want to ask you, what tattoo are you getting?
0: I'm getting a fish with lady legs. With stockings, yeah.
1: Oh, lovely. Oh, my gosh. I want to see that when it's done.
2: Surprisingly, the festival are paying for 20 of these tattoos. I mean, who would have thought that a government could pay for tattoos? I watch as three people get some ink on their skin, including Kari Mitba Christiansen. She's the CEO of the Norwegian National Center for Aging and Health, the main funders of this festival. And Kari has decided to get a green tattoo right next to her ankle that just happens to be the logo of her company.
1: Is this your first tattoo?
3: Oh, definitely. Yeah, I've been thinking about it for some time, but never had the courage. But then I thought, this is my moment. I'll do it.
2: Why not? Think about all the people getting tattoos. It's not the kind of thing that most people would expect. What would you say about that?
3: I would say that why not? You should do what you like, whatever age you are. I think it's important to fight ageism. And this is maybe one way to show that you're never too old to do stuff like this. I'm a bit scared, but also excited. Is it looking okay? Do you like it?
1: It's looking great. How are you feeling?
3: I feel perfect. This was really nice. Yeah.
1: You're seeing it now. Has it come out exactly how you thought?
3: Even better, I think. Oh, yeah. Nice. Mm. I like the color and I like the size, and it was perfect, just matching our real logo. So right. Very satisfying.
1: Are you going to be coming back for another one anytime soon?
3: Yeah, maybe. I don't know.
2: From the BBC World Service, this is People Fixing the World with me, Myra Anubi, today in Bergen in Norway. We're at a community festival that's all about aging, the challenges, but also the opportunities that come with getting old. We've been at a rave and at a tattoo shop in the center of the city, but you might be able to hear water splashing about as it hits the rocks. That's because Bergen's right by the coast, and we are now standing on a floating sauna on the edge of the water.
1: And already just at the entrance, I can feel the heat in here. How hot is it?
4: 80 degrees Celsius.
1: Wow. Okay, here we go. Mind you, I have to say, I am fully dressed, so this should be interesting.
2: Now, it's a typical thing in Norway and other Scandinavian countries to spend time at the sauna. Only I'm all covered up and everyone else is in their swimsuit. But it does make sense that one of the festival's activities is happening here. It's a discussion about aging and hope. Before I get a moment's rest, though, I have to leave the discussion as I'm whisked away to the next activity that's happening back at the Literature House.
1: Now, this festival, it's not just about raves and parties or tattoos. There's a lot more that's happening here, including the fact that they have masterclasses for people to understand more about aging and really rethink what it means. Tomorrow, for example, there's one about discussions on end of life and what that looks like. But in the room right next to me, they're talking about anxiety and depression and also how they can try and prevent it.
2: After it's finished, I speak to two friends, Vivi and Björk.
1: What did you think about the session?
5: Very good, because she was talking about how we can deal with it, exercise and do things ourselves, because everything is up to ourselves to have techniques, how to prepare for doing that yourself better.
1: Yeah.
6: I agree with her, but we're growing older and older.
1: Do you feel like as you grow old, you're almost isolated and dealing with some of these issues on your own?
5: Yes, absolutely. Because when you grow older, every family, friends, younger people are more busy. They have their own life. So you have to, as good as you can, take care of yourself.
2: Although Norway is among the highest spenders on health in the world, some cities are under financial and staffing pressure, only being able to help the most vulnerable. It's one of the things Anna, the founder,

0: is trying to address with this festival.
1: How do we expect to grow old in Norway when the health services can no longer give us, the welfare system can no longer give us what we have come to expect from the state and the municipality? How do we deal with that? We are talking about anxiety and depression, how to handle that as an older person.
0: Anna has partnered with almost 50 organizations to make all this possible. And although the sessions are tailored to older people, Anna is keen that carers also attend, as they spend a lot of time with them. She also wants the festival to be a place where people can talk about things that are often taboo in society.
1: Last year it was even more, I think, shocking for people that we had a workshop on how to die at home. I think that's rare to have at a festival. But this year it's really baked into all the different conversations. It's about how do we take care of each other? Why are you valuable even though you're not working? Like, we're really trying to challenge this notion that you're responsible for your own life completely, because you're not. We're responsible for each other.
0: Stepping away from the festival for a moment, there are a lot of other people trying to make the world a better place for older people, including the World Health Organization. Recently, they established a global network for age-friendly cities. These are places that have made a commitment to ensuring that older residents have a good quality of life. Tiago Herrick de Sá leads this work for the organization.
2: So Myra, age-friendly cities are really the ones that help foster healthy aging throughout the life course. Oh, the benefits are immense, because we need people to live not just longer, but healthier lives. And the way to do that is by creating the opportunities for people to congregate, to get together, and then to decide on what to do with the environments they live in.
0: Now, Bergen is currently not an age-friendly city, but the global network does cover almost 2,000 communities and places around the world. It's about showing a commitment to a set of values that the WHO think are important, such as outdoor spaces, appropriate transport, housing, and also social participation. And that includes putting on festivals like this one in Bergen. Now, Tiago, I don't know if you're a festival goer yourself.
2: I am, Myra, a festival goer. For example, Geneva, the city where I live, which is part of our global network, they organize an amazing neighbors party, La Fête des Voisins, where we all get together with our neighbors to, you know, to celebrate, you know, the community that we share.
0: And specifically with what we've seen in Norway, how does it stand out among some of the other festivals that you've seen?
2: Norway has established a national program for age-friendly cities and communities. They have dozens of cities now, from the Arctic all the way down to Oslo, for instance, that are committed to become more age-friendly. And initiatives like this festival you're attending to are quite common in the country as well. They have a very interesting national example called Generation Games, where they bring younger and older people closer together to celebrate these elements of togetherness and really strengthen the social fabric that we need to create age-friendly communities and ensure that everybody grows older and healthy as they age.
0: Back at the Generations Festival, I was starting to understand what Tiago meant, that a big part of the solution is when all the members of the community come together. I'm now standing right at the city square. It's an open space that's sandwiched between a lot of buildings, many of them department stores. And right at the center is this massive stage. And on stage is quite special. It's a generational choir. You've got people there who are 70 years old plus coming together with children as young as maybe 8, possibly younger. And right in the middle is hundreds of people gathered to watch and listen. There are a lot of choirs and bands that are at this festival, including Sanglede, Norwegian for the joy of singing. They are a choir with over 60 members, with the oldest being 93. This choir has taken a four-hour bus trip from a rural part of the country to come and sing at this festival. And boy, are they a joy to listen to. Jorun is a music therapist who runs the choir.
3: People start maybe in the quarry when they are 16, and they get older.

0: and then they, some of them get cancer, some of them also get dementia. But we see that they also, in their sickness, come to the choir and join us, even when it's bad days.
1: Jeg fikk meg stort hørt hus med statlig...
0: So we experience every week that we have people, they have been at the hospital in the morning, and then they come to us, because it's so important for them to get some moments that they feel that, okay, now I'm alive. Yeah, now I can forget all the things around. I am alive now, I can laugh, I can sing that some words that it means something, and we can feel the music.
2: The network of older people choirs in Norway is thriving. Associations in the country, such as the Norwegian Academy of Music, have done research that shows how attendance has major psychological and social benefits for older people.
3: My name is Gunnar, and I'm 81. I've been a choir singer since I was 7 years old, and music is my day. I do a lot of work to can go to this choir rehearsal every Wednesday. My wife is sick, I take care of her, and therefore there is someone who have to support me to stay home when I go out singing. So singing make my heart good.
2: And the choir is your support?
3: Yeah.
2: Had a packed couple of days here, and I've been lucky to have the founder, Anna, as my guide. But before I leave, I have one last question for her. Anna, you've done a lot of work with older people, but you have to admit the festival alone isn't enough to leave that lasting change that you want.
4: So you're right, Myra. It's not enough to just do a festival. But the thing is that we need to start somewhere, and we need to start together. And this way of inviting people into something fun, something beautiful, and also serious, I think is a way to raise awareness and to really, you know, increase the status of aging that tends to be talked down, and it tends to be linked to disease and to loss of function. And it's not. It's actually fantastic to be able to, you know, become an older person.
2: Now, even though I had spent about a month researching about all these events, about Anna and the work she's doing here, nothing could have prepared me for the wonderful people I've met in Bergen. The people here have made it clear that it is important to be part of a community, to value and to celebrate one another, and that no matter what age we are, we all have a lot to offer. Let me know what you think about today's solution, a festival for older people and one that's bringing community together. Send me a WhatsApp message to the number +44 8000 321 721, or just an email to peoplefixingtheworld@bbc.co.uk. I'll be back next week with more inspiring stories. Until then, I leave you with this lovely song from the Sanglede Choir that says there's always a light at the end. And as they would say here in Norway, tusen takk, or thank you.
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2: Welcome to the Bridge Zone. You're at the table with Barry and Marianne. Shocking weather down Wellington Way, wasn't it, Barry?
3: It was, and it had a big effect on the 10-18s being held down there. They had 18 teams entered, and 4 teams couldn't make it there, couldn't land in Wellington, so they ended up with only 14 teams.
2: Right.
3: But full credit to Zachary Yarn. He was in Auckland and his plane was cancelled. So what do you do, Mariana, when your plane's cancelled and you need to be in Wellington? You get in your car and you drive all the way down to the Fisher household in Hamilton, jump in the back of the car, get a ride
2: and carry
3: to
2: on.
3: Palmerston North. You stay with Jack James, carry on down the next day and win the thing.
2: Oh.
3: So, the winning. So Zachary was in the winning team with Hugh McGann, Peter Newell and Martin Reid. Couldn't have been a more deserving winner, surely.
2: That's cool. Well done. He must have been going down a bit earlier then.
3: Presumably he was flying down the night before or something, so that was lucky. So he was still able to catch a ride on the Friday night. Maybe he was just aware that his plane wasn't likely to make it. I don't know, but that was the full story. Now, for those who don't know, Mariana was playing in the restricted Swiss pairs at Morrinsville on the weekend and won every match. So you'd think that'd be enough to win. Only lying second going into the last match, but not too much in it, and won that match and dropped from second down to fifth. That's a bit sad, isn't it?
2: Doesn't that float your boat?
3: You were saying, what should you do in the last match when you're lying second?
2: We didn't even check the scores. We had no idea. We were just talking away, and then we thought, the draw's up. Go and have a look at the draw. Phil goes, all right, we're up this win. It was a great tournament, actually. It was a nice, busy, full club rooms, because they are a pack-up, pack-down club room. And they use the Morrinsville Bowling Club as their premises.
3: It was booked out.
2: It's pretty cool, because as you walk through the gate, it's got MBC, and if you're a bridge player, it stands for Morrinsville Bridge Club. But if you're a bowls player, Morrinsville Bowls Club.
3: We were talking about what you can do in the last round.
2: Do you think we should have a look at the score to see whether you should be aggressive or non-aggressive? You know, like how many points behind you are you? And do you have to do things? And Barry came up with this good saying.
3: If you've been winning all day, why would you want to change a thing?
2: There you go. So I hadn't even thought to have a look at any difference. It didn't matter. And we actually left the club thinking we had lost the last match. As you always do, you go up and get slip, make sure everything's been entered correctly. And someone said to me, here's your slip. And I was like, thank you. And I was walking away and it was like, oh, we had a loss. And guess what? You have to check that too, because it wasn't our slip. It was our opponent's slip. And so we thought we left losing, 5-1. But it turned in that we'd actually won because we had grabbed their slip and I guess they probably had ours. So you got to check that too.
3: And just somebody wants to send in a sympathy card. Yeah. Not only did you win every match all day, win the last one and drop from second to fifth, prizes came down to fourth. So, shed a few tears for Mariana and Phil.
2: Great tournament. And I tell you what, they had raffle prizes for Africa. It was amazing. I actually won a raffle as well.
3: That's my next question. What did you win in the raffle?
2: Oh, we had this basket and it had bridge socks in it. So I thought, that's me. I had all sorts.
3: Okay.
2: They're pretty unusual. And they were yellow. And I thought, there you go. They match my husband's cars.
3: So the Hamilton Swiss Pairs is coming to a conclusion. The online 5A.
2: That's right.
3: 34 tables.

0: Judge Julie's in charge, and everything seems to be, fingers crossed, and I hope I'm not going to put the mockers on it, everything seemed to be going smoothly.
1: We did have an inquiry today. One of the players can't make the final week, and they were wondering if they could just get anybody in, and the answer is no, you can't. You have to get a sub that is the same grade or lesser than the partner that you're already playing, and that would be standard across all tournaments, wouldn't it, Barry?
0: I would think so, and to be fair, we've been pretty amenable when people have been not been able to play one night or one match. In fact, I couldn't play one match myself, and as long as you find somebody of roughly the same grade, Judge Julie gets to authorise it, and she's been pretty friendly so far.
1: Efaiakine. Coming up next, it's time for the Gin Club. That's juniors, intermediates and novices, and our man on the spot, Mr. Gin himself, it's Ross Longney.

0: been a great week, Ross. How are things in the gin world?
1: Everybody's been busy. There's been a lot of tournaments on over the weekend and some really good results, and one that I'm really looking forward to telling you about, which I'll
0: Oh,
1: leave
0: cool.
1: till last. All right. Okay.
0: Right.
1: Because it's very
0: Okay.
1: exciting.
0: Well, we haven't had much to talk about in the tournament world. The main open event was the Wellington one, and four tables of players couldn't land in Wellington, Ross. They ended up
1: Oh.
0: with a bit of a depleted field.
1: Yes, they had a lot of bad weather. Well, Danny Virk managed to run their intermediate and junior tournament okay. Locals Gaylene Hart and Tim Osborne won the intermediate. Howick ran a lovely intermediate tournament to which we went. Carol Bearsley and Bret Hart from Mount Albert topped that with a lovely, lovely, lovely second session and pipped us all in that one. They had 15 tables in the Howick intermediate, and right alongside us were 10 tables in the Howick Junior Tournament. So she was a full rooms, and it was beautifully organised and run. Bronwyn McKenzie and Jackie Whittler from Papakura won the junior one. Down in the South Island, they weren't affected by the weather either because they had 20 tables at the Rangiora Restricted. Richard Lapthorne and Maureen Power topped that. But I noticed that in second place was a gin club member, Kat Holmes from Christchurch, playing with Liz Fitzgerald, who is open. But it was a great result for Kat. She originally started playing during COVID for East Coast Bays.
0: You just had to get East Coast Bays in there, didn't you, Ross?
1: Had to drop it
0: Didn't
1: in. And
0: matter.
1: now she's at university in Christchurch. Slightly south of that, John and Paul Sheehy won the all grades. They had 16 tables. Good stuff. But the one I was saving till last was the Morrinsville Restricted Open Swiss Pairs, which I know you played in, Mariana,
0: Yes, I did.
1: with some success. That was won by Francis and Derek Rankin from Taupo, both intermediates, and they're both
0: Yes.
1: in our gin club. Hats off to them. Wonderful tournament to win, and I believe it was a wonderful tournament all around, eh? Tell
0: Very
1: us.
0: good.
1: I don't have a lot more news for you today. I've got one little query from one of our players thinking, how fair is it at an open session for open or more experienced players to actually use psych bids at the table when they know they've got a pair of juniors or quite young players, not young, but inexperienced players at the table? Have you got a feeling for that?
0: Well, I can't say that I've actually noticed a lot of that happening around this area, that it doesn't happen. And of course, part of the trouble is that psyching actually is a legitimate part of the game. There is no rule against it, so not a lot you can do. The good news is you don't have to be an open player to psych. Anybody can. And I'm not suggesting for a minute that all those gin club members should give it a go, because they'll blame me for a start. I don't think it's very prevalent. I'm not saying it never happens. Even when an open player psychs against another open player who's maybe not as experienced, it does seem to create a bit of bad feeling, and somebody thinks they've been robbed, and in some ways they may have been.
2: I was going to say, I've walked out of a couple of clubs and you hear someone comes up and guess what? Bloody so-and-so psyched against me, the little blah, blah, blah, blah, blah, blah. So it's not just the gin club members that get upset about it. I can tell you that.
0: The good news is, and you

0: may not hear this as often. When people psych, it's not always successful by any stretch of the imagination. It doesn't come without risk. If you start bidding suits you haven't got, sometimes there'll be a disaster. Just look forward to that day is all I can say.
1: We can ask that question to Judge Julie or the bailiff. Isn't there meant to be a register of people that psych at bridge clubs? No.
0: They did used to have a bit of that. Most clubs do not have a psych register. And the worst part about a psych register is I've heard that the clubs that did have them, they almost became a badge of honour to get your name in the psych register. So instead of discouraging people from psyching, it encouraged them because they wanted to get their name in there.
2: I think you've given us a fairly balanced response, how the pros and cons of psyching vary. You could write a small book about it. Talking about books, I had a recommendation from Claire when I was at Waihee. She had found or been given a book. I wonder if you've heard of it. It's called The Card Turner.
0: I have heard of the book. I don't think I've read it, but I've heard of it.
2: It's by Louis Sachar, and apparently it's a really, really good read about a young fellow who has to turn the cards for his uncle, who's a very good player, but loses his eyesight. This young fellow becomes captivated by the game of bridge. Apparently a really good read, so I recommend it. The Card Turner by Louis Sachar.
0: Excellent. Yeah. I'll have to have a look at it.
2: And that's all I've got for you this weekend.
1: Catch up with us next week. The Gin Man leads you out with the Gin Club motto.
2: Observa omne neminem time. Respect all, fear none. Have a good week.
3: Light it and send it out.
1: Up next, our treat for you this week is we are talking with Paul Marsden.

0: Now, he's a bit flip-floppy about his nationality, but we're talking to him as Kiwi, so I'm going to claim him as a Kiwi tonight. Welcome, and thanks for spending some time with us talking about things bridged. Hi, Paul.
1: Thank you, Marianne. It's great to be with you.
2: I've got a few Australian listeners as well, or quite a few Australian listeners to this, so
0: that's right.
2: You're going to have to be careful.
0: So born in Christchurch, so you're a mainlander.